0: and Ursula Haslin, who mentored me, and I ended up going on doing other festivals, one for Berkshire Choral, which was that time was based out in Salzburg, and did some work there. Mm-hmm. And when I came back, I ended up deciding to pursue my master's degree in orchestral conducting, and that was at UMass Amherst. So I think life has a way of guiding you and presenting you with opportunities, and you take them as they come. And
1: yeah.
0: Here I am today.
1: Yeah. So you studied music and European history, I guess, for your undergraduate at Drew University here, right? And then you got your master's in orchestral conducting at UMass Amherst. A terrific school, I have to say. Really, really great school. So what brought you to Cape Cod, though? What was the incentive for that?
0: Well, for college at opera at Cape Cod, it was purely that a violinist had dropped out of that orchestra, and a friend of mine was working there and said, "You play the violin, you should come here." And I did. And it was one of those moments in life.
1: Yeah, and how old were you then, Jonathan?
0: I was 19 years old.
1: 19.
0: Yeah.
1: And so, but you went back and you did your apprenticeships, and then you wound up coming back to the United States for your education, I guess.
0: I did, yeah.
1: Right, yeah. And so, and you stayed here after that, or did you wind up going back to England?
0: No, I've stayed here ever since.
1: Okay, yep. Right. Well, you haven't lost your accent.
0: No, it has stuck around.
1: Right, you don't have that Boston accent at all, for
0: no,
1: sure.
0: No.
1: Which is a good thing, I think. So, in addition to the Farmington Valley Symphony Orchestra, you're also involved with a bunch of other organizations as well, including the Worcester Youth Orchestras, and perhaps you can provide an overview of the organization?
0: Yes, so I've been with the Worcester Youth Orchestras for almost 15 years now. And there I now serve as president and artistic director, and we are a program that serves about 62 communities in central Massachusetts.
1: Mm-hmm.
0: And through our community partnerships and our residency programs, we serve about 500 students
1: each year. Oh my gosh.
0: And we have 5 orchestras, a jazz and wind ensemble program, and we also offer chamber music. And for an organization of our size, each year, welcome about 4,500 people to our concerts and events. So we're very involved in our local community and have quite a wide reach. And the ensemble that I direct is our symphony orchestra, which is our flagship group, about 110 members. And it's also the orchestra that goes on all of our international tours. So our last tour was in 25, and that was to Austria, Czech Republic, and Slovakia. And next year, summer of 27, we will go to the UK. And we haven't been there for about 20 years, so we were due to return there on a concert tour.
1: Well, that'll be a nice homecoming for you.
0: Yes.
1: That's fantastic. What a great organization. Really incredible.
0: It's a wonderful community, and schools and arts programs around us in central Massachusetts are very strong, very vibrant, mm-hmm. and they really do reflect the great depth of talent that exists in our local school system.
1: Right, yeah. And where are you living these days?
0: So I live just outside of Worcester in a town called Shrewsbury.
1: Oh, yeah, sure.
0: Mm-hmm. Yeah.
1: Right, okay. Well, that's great. So that's incredible. That's such the size, the scale of the organization is fantastic. And congratulations on your new role as president and artistic director. That's fantastic. So I know that in addition to staying busy with the Farmington Valley Symphony Orchestra as well as the Worcester Youth Orchestras, you also guest conduct with a host of other organizations. What are some of the other organizations that you're involved with as a conductor?
0: Yes, so I just finished up a recent engagement at the Jacobs School of Music at Indiana University, where I was a guest conductor and music director for their final opera and ballet theater production. So Jacobs School of Music brings in 4 to 5 guest conductors throughout the season to direct their various groups. And I came in this year to conduct their production of Rodgers and Hammerstein's Oklahoma.
1: Oh, nice.
0: So we that was with the IU Philharmonic and the ballet program and the opera program. And so I was in residence there for 2 months this spring. I just got back this past Monday. So it was it's been a whirlwind, but a wonderful experience. And the students at Jacob's School are outstanding, and it truly was a privilege and a pleasure working with them on that, and also to hear the score of Oklahoma with a 60-piece orchestra really was an opportunity to bring out all of the wonderful orchestral colors and timbres with a group of that size.
1: Oh, that's magnificent. Sure. That's great. Yeah. And you're also doing some guest conducting around New England as well, I believe.
0: Yes, I do quite a number of regional and state festivals. And this past year, I worked with ASTA, the American String Teachers Association, for their fall festival orchestra. And that was based this year at the Hart School. So I worked with one of their orchestras there as a clinician and guest conductor.
1: You know, I always find it fascinating. I do speak to a lot of conductors and music directors. I always find it fascinating how you all seem to make the rounds, and you're all involved with all these different organizations, these fantastic organizations around the country and outside of the country. I don't know how you do it, how you plan for that, but like you mentioned, you just did a two-month residency in Indiana, and now you're back, and you're preparing for the upcoming concert with the Farmington Valley Symphony Orchestra. It must be a whirlwind, like you said.
0: Yes, I think it's just. It's the way it is.
1: It's inherent to the career as a conductor, I guess, right?
0: Yes.
1: Yeah. Well, let's speak a little bit about the history of the Farmington Valley Symphony Orchestra, then perhaps you can provide some background for our listeners.
0: Yes, so the orchestra was founded by John Eales in 1982, and he had a long and very distinguished career as founder of the Farmington Valley Symphony, and also as director of music at Miss Porter's School, which is based in Farmington. And over the years, the organization has tackled some of the greatest masterworks, you know, by Mahler, Beethoven, Brahms. And this past year, the symphony collaborated with the Hartford Chorale, and we did a performance of Brahms' Requiem. And that was at Christ Church Cathedral in Hartford. And that was done partly in honor of a long-term member who passed away this past year, Reverend Bill Barnes. And so we dedicated that to him and his legacy with the organization. And that was a wonderful and truly meaningful and moving performance. And getting to work with Jack Potts at the Hartford Chorale was such a treat. And we had previously worked together 2 years ago when the organization celebrated my 10-year anniversary. We did the Dvorak Te Deum with the Hartford Chorale, and then we also did the St. Sans Organ Symphony, and that was with Scott Lamline, who's a prominent organist in the area, who actually just recently moved down south for a job there. But we were glad to work with him before he left.
1: Oh, that's great. Yeah. And so you typically do 6 or 7 concerts each season, I guess, and you do not only classical, but you're also doing pops concerts.
0: We do. We have a very much beloved lawn concert in June. It's a picnic concert outside. Lighter selections, John Williams, Phil Sousa, Rodgers and Hammerstein, Jerry Herman, and then we have our holiday pops in December. So we balance our program out with classical and pops concerts.
1: Right.
0: And then sometimes we've worked with the Travelers Chorale for their concerts at the Bushnell. And then we have our education series in the Farmington Public Schools, where the orchestra visits the 4 elementary schools and does an instrument petting zoo and demonstration for a 3rd to 5th graders.
1: That's great.
0: Days.
1: Yeah.
0: Yeah.
1: That's wonderful. That really is. What you bring to the community is so important. And so I believe you've got about 75 members in the symphony. And so are you looking for new members at this point, Jonathan, or how does that work in terms of auditioning?
0: We have an extensive sub-list for our winds and brass. for string players, there is a an audition process for that, and people can find out information by going to our website and contacting me through that. But we're always looking and welcome new string players.
1: Right. And that's fvso.org. So yeah. You have an upcoming performance, and it's another memorial concert.
0: Yes, we have over the past few seasons been dedicating a concert to a longtime member, Janet Fantozzi, who taught in the Farmington Public Schools. And we have featured a student with a connection to Farmington Public Schools, and an alumnus or alumna. And so last year we had a cello soloist, Lillian Yim, who is now at Juilliard and also is a cello section player with the Hartford Symphony, and she came in and did the Dvorak Symphony. And this year our Farmington High School Public School connection is Nate Williams, who is now working as a film composer out in California. And we commissioned a work from him to honor Janet. So that's called Dawn of Ash, and that will be premiere this May.
1: Isn't that nice? Right. So that's coming up on Saturday, May 16th, and that's going to be at 3 p.m., and that's take place at the Hoffman Auditorium, which is located at the University of St. Joseph in West Hartford. And you can get more information about that at fvso.org as well. And then, as you mentioned, Jonathan, you've got the season closing coming up. Did you have a date for that? You mentioned June.
0: That is Saturday, June 6th.
1: Okay.
0: And that's on the lawn at First Church in Farmington.
1: Mm-hmm.
0: And picnicking starts at 5 o'clock, and then the concert begins at 6.
1: Right.
0: It's a great event for families.
1: Mm-hmm.
0: Many members also bring their families and enjoy, you know, time for food and socializing prior to the concert.
1: That's great. And I see that there's going to be additional music by the FVSO Jazz Combo.
0: Yes.
1: And will that be during the picnicking portion, I guess?
0: The way the concert is structured is that the orchestra plays a set, and then we have a jazz set, and then we close with an orchestra set.
1: Right, yeah. And is the Jazz Combo, does that consist of members of the FVSO?
0: It does, mm-hmm. Yes. And that is led by the members of that jazz contingent.
1: That's great. That's really wonderful. Yeah. So they get a chance to improvise a little bit.
0: Yes.
1: That's great. It sounds like a wonderful day, and the concert for Janet Fantozzi sounds great as well. Once again, that's coming up next Saturday, May 16th at 3 p.m. at the Hoffman Auditorium at University of St. Joseph. Anything else that you'd like to mention, Jonathan, before we say goodbye?
0: No, just thank you for all of you know, the support of our donors and patrons and organizations such as yours. You know, we're so glad to be a part of this vibrant musical community here in the Farmington Valley.
1: Yeah, and it's great to have you here. And once again, what you bring to the community, Jonathan, is invaluable. So thank you so much for what you do. As we appreciate that, and we appreciate your support and your partnership as well. Well, I'd like to thank Jonathan for being my guest this evening, and more information about the Farmington Valley Symphony Orchestra and its upcoming performance may be found at fvso.org. I'd also like to thank the supporters of the music that is heard every day here on WMNR Fine Arts Radio. This is Bob Anderson wishing you all a safe and peaceful evening. Have a great night.

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That is the ensemble L'Arpeggiata and the tireless Christina Pluart. In the last few months, she literally has three new releases. We'll just call this program part one of Christina Pluart's latest right here on Millennium of Music. I'm Robert Aubrey Davis. One of the remarkable recordings, she works with Rolando Villazón, the brilliant tenor, in a recording dedicated to the concept of the Orpheus story, which is so hugely important in the evolution of opera. You remember on this very program a very long time ago, Nigel Rogers said to us that Orfeo by Monteverdi is the first opera and still the best, which is a hilarious way of looking at the coming out of the gate with something that beautiful and strong. So what Christina has done is arranged with Rolando Villazón to put together a program, which we're going to basically hear. We'll start with a little work by Brunelli, dedicated to the Orpheus myth. Giulio Caccini's Euridice, another extremely early opera, but a lot of this is going to be big chunks of Orfeo. We'll start with Act 1 and Act 2, some of the beautiful arias. And some of the instrumental pieces are by people. We started with Buonamente, and this is a Priuli in this first set that were part of that scene working in Italy in the early part of the 17th century, and particularly in that circle right around Monteverdi working in Venice. What a wonderful recording. Rolando Villazón, L'Arpeggiata, and the tireless Christina Pluart.

I'm Robert Aubrey Davis. Well, the Tower of Gold is on the banks of the Guadalquivir River there in Seville. It is a 12-sided so-called golden watchtower, and after the decision to send ships back and forth to the New World, that became the launching point for the Spanish galleons to South America. So what Christian has done for this recording is take music from the Old World, some of it on the way to the New World, and then get us to the New World Four Square, and just like she always does, also hear more modern works. But we'll begin with the brilliant composer Alonso Mudarra, some of his beautiful songs, starting with our Clear and Sweet Rivers, one of the beautiful settings by Mudarra, and an amazing take on Santiago de Murcia, who is a fantastic composer in his own right. And his music, while he actually lived such a long time ago, he was born in 1673 and lived on to 1739, and was famous for the performances on the Baroque guitar, the Spanish Baroque guitar, born in Madrid there, and an incredible performer as well. We'll hear one of his works. And then we'll come to Mexico, because in the state of Oaxaca, we have one of the great settings of the Son Jarocho, which is a harmonic structure based on Spanish tunes, but features a lot of indigenous influence. And this Oaxacan work celebrates the morning star, which is very important in the Mesoamerican culture, with the idea of renewal and rebirth. The Tower of Gold, La Torre del Oro, once again, L'Arpeggiata and Cristina Pluhar.

Alonso Mudaro, Santiago de Murcia, and a traditional Oaxacan son jarocho from the incredible work of the ensemble Arpeggiata, Christina Pluhar. She also brought that program to the Holland Festival of Early Music at Utrecht. We're calling this Christina Pluhar Part 1, which really means just looking at some of her latest recordings this week on Millennium of Music. I'm Robert Aubrey Davis.

I'm Robert Aubrey Davis. Let's come back to the fabulous recording dedicated to the idea of Orpheus with Rolando Villazón. We will begin with more from not just the beautiful opera Orfeo, but the Possente Spirito, one of the most beautiful sections of that entire opera from the Act 3. The instrumental work is by Cazzati, a very interesting piece, but we also come back to more of the settings from Orfeo. It is very important, the idea of the Orpheus story, the singer of songs that could soften steel and stones and make tigers tame, and his love for Eurydice and his tragic loss of her when he turns around to see her and she's taken back into Hades and his death. It is just an amazing tale, and it's so important to see that as the foundation stone myth for the creation of opera. Again, Rolando Villazón, L'Arpeggiata, and Christina Pluhar.

Well, what a recording. Now, that one is the Orfeo story, mostly based on the great Monteverdi setting, but we also hear the story of Eurydice to see with Giulio Caccini. As we move along, we hear a later setting of the Orpheus tale by Sartorio. We come to Gluck's Orpheus and Eurydice, Carlos Gardel, Luis Bonfa from the 20th century, the music for Black Orpheus, because that is the way Christina Pluhar rolls. These are two of the new releases that she has done with Arpeggiata. We have done a much deeper look into her music in the past on the program. I don't think we've missed any of her recordings. For complete information, simply go to our website, millenniumofmusic.com. We're always very pleased when you do. Our technical director is Christopher Drummond. And for the program, this has been your producer and host. I'm Robert Aubrey Davis.

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2: 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Today we're listening to music written for the Sistine Chapel a few years after it was completed. Cut Circle performs music by Josquin, Gaspar van Vierbeke, and Marbrianus de Orto. I'm Sarah Schneider. Thanks for joining me. In 1475, Pope Sixtus IV ordered the construction of a new chapel in Rome that would later bear his name, the Sistine Chapel. To make way for the new building, the Pope ordered the destruction of the old Capella Magna. The dimensions of the new chapel came straight out of the Bible and corresponded to the measurements of King Solomon's temple. Today, we associate the Sistine Chapel with the magnificent ceiling painted by Michelangelo. When the music on today's show was composed, however, the ceiling was painted blue with gold stars, and Michelangelo's masterpiece was at least 15 years away. Let's get started with music by Gaspar van Vierbeke, who was born in the Flemish town of Oudenaarde around 1452. He made a great career for himself in Italy, first at the court of Duke Galeazzo Maria Sforza in Milan, and later in the papal chapel in Rome, where he sang for Sixtus IV and Pope Innocent VIII. We'll hear Vierbeke's motet Dulcis Amica Dei, performed by Cut Circle.

We're listening to music that might have been heard in the Sistine Chapel at the end of the 15th century, shortly after it was completed. That was the Agnus Dei from Missa Princesse d'Amourette by Gaspar van Vierbeke, performed by Cut Circle, directed by Jesse Roden. You're listening to Early Music Now. I'm Sarah Schneider. The Sistine Chapel was dedicated on August 15, 1483, on the Feast of the Assumption of the Virgin. The music that day must have been exceptional. We know that the Pope heard Mass and Vespers, no doubt featuring polyphony sung by the Papal Chapel. Those singers were the musical cream of the crop, and many of them were from a small area of what is now Belgium and northern France, like the composers we're listening to on today's show. Our next composer was born in Tournai with the surname Dujardin, which he later Latinized to D'Orto. He probably received his earliest musical education at the exceptional Romanesque and Gothic Cathedral in Tournai, and this led to his first visit to Rome as a member of the household of the Cardinal Bishop of Tournai in 1482. The next year, he was hired as a singer in the Papal Chapel. Let's hear Lucis Creator Optime by Marbrianus D'Orto, sung by Cut Circle.

Lucis Creator Optime by Marbrianus de Orto, sung by Cut Circle. These tracks come from a double CD of music that may have been performed at the Sistine Chapel around the year 1490. I'm Sarah Schneider, and you're listening to Early Music Now. One of the greatest composers of the Renaissance also sang in the papal chapel of Pope Sixtus IV, Josquin des Prez. We know relatively little about Josquin's life, which is surprising for such an important composer, and even today musicologists are debating the authenticity of certain pieces attributed to him. His Missa Lomarmé probably dates from his time in Rome. It was copied at the papal chapel while he was a member around the year 1495. We'll hear selections now, preceded by the song Lomarmé. Here's Cut Circle.

We heard selections from Missa L'Omarmé by Josquin des Prez, from a recording by Cut Circle of music sung at the Sistine Chapel around the year 1490. The director of Cut Circle, Jesse Roden, is professor of fine arts at Stanford University and the author of the book Josquin's Rome, Hearing and Composing in the Sistine Chapel. Early Music Now is distributed by the WFMT Radio Network Chicago and is produced in the studios of KMFA in Austin, Texas. I'm Sarah Schneider. Thanks for joining me, and until next time.

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1: It's my pleasure to bring you some music of Mussorgsky. We're going to begin with two songs of his, The Gopak and Night, both sung by Boris Christoph.

That was Boris Christoph, bass, with Alexander Labinsky piano in the second selection, which is called Night, and Georges Tsipine conducted in the first selection, which was the Gopak, two songs of Mussorgsky. Mussorgsky and the Night. We're going to hear the original version of Night on Bald Mountain after we hear the version which is most often performed. We'll hear that right now with the Chicago Symphony, Daniel Barenboim conducting. This is Night on Bald Mountain of Mussorgsky in the Rimsky-Korsakov arrangement, reorchestration.

Daniel Barenboim, Chicago Symphony Orchestra, and Night on Bald Mountain by Mussorgsky, heard in the Rimsky-Korsakov orchestration. This is actually the most extended orchestral piece which Mussorgsky composed, and when it first came out, it was harshly criticized, very harmonically daring. Balakirev, for one, did not like it at all, and Mussorgsky reworked it a couple of times, and finally Rimsky-Korsakov took over after Mussorgsky's death and sort of straightened everything out. But the original version is very different from what we often hear, as we just heard the piece. Let's now go to this original version of The Night on Bald Mountain by Mussorgsky, and you'll hear some very different sounds and structure to the work. London Symphony Orchestra here, directed by Claudio Abbado.

Really a completely different piece from what we're used to hearing there in its original version, Night on Bald Mountain by Mussorgsky. Rimsky-Korsakov made the famous orchestration, but that was all Mussorgsky there. We heard the London Symphony Orchestra, and Claudio Abbado was the conductor. This is by Mussorgsky's good friend Cesar Cui, a prelude.

Margaret Finger Hutt playing that prelude of César Cui. Let's continue with Russian music. But now we go to the year 1962 and the cello sonata by Dmitri Kavalevsky. This is the only cello sonata he composed. He wrote it for Mstislav Rostropovich, who gave it its premiere. In this recording, though, we have two Norwegian artists, Øystein Birkeland, cello, and Håvard Gimse, piano. This is the cello sonata by Dmitri Kavalevsky.

Music composed in 1962 by the Russian composer Dmitry Kabalevsky. That is his only cello sonata, and Kabalevsky lived to 1987. We heard Øystein Birkeland, cellist, and Håvard Gimse, pianist. We have been hearing Russian music. We heard those two versions of Mussorgsky's Night on Bald Mountain prior to that Kabalevsky cello sonata. Here's a bit of ballet music by Alexander Glazunov from a plotless ballet of his called Ballet Scenes. We'll hear the Scherzino, conducted by Neyma Järvi and played by the Scottish National Orchestra.

the little scherzo or scherzino from Scènes de Ballet, Ballet Scenes of Alexander Glazunov, Scottish National Orchestra, led by Nema Yervi. From another Russian ballet, this is from 1948 now, the ballet's called The Tale of the Stone Flower, about some stone cutters in the Ural Mountains working with malachite and trying to carve a stone flower. The dance from the ballet is again conducted by Nema Yervi.

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1: I do hope you can stay with me. I'm Peter Van de Graaff. I have some Shakespearean-inspired music for you right now, and later on we will listen to a piano sonata by a Polish composer of Latvian descent. Her name is Grażyna Batsiewicz, 20th-century composer, very fine composer. Let's begin here with our Shakespearean-inspired music with something composed by Claude Debussy. Debussy is one of those composers who every note he wrote has been recorded and discussed and analyzed. This is music he started to write for a production of Shakespeare's King Lear. He sketched it out for the piano, and after his death it was orchestrated by Jean-Roger Ducasse, as we hear it now. Just two excerpts from King Lear by Debussy with Sir Simon Rattle and the City of Birmingham Symphony.

Fanfare and The Sleep of King Lear, the only two sections which were, well, not even completed, but sketched out by Claude Debussy for a projected production of Shakespeare's King Lear, and then, as I said before, orchestrated by Jean-Roger Ducasse. The performance there was by the City of Birmingham Symphony and Sir Simon Rattle conducting, first of our Shakespearean-inspired music. Here is a concert overture by Antonín Dvořák after Shakespeare's Othello. We hear it with the Royal Philharmonic, conducted by John Farrar.

originally intended to be part of a trilogy of concert overtures, Nature, Life, and Love, that depicting love, and it is the Othello Overture, inspired by Shakespeare, by Antonín Dvořák. That was John Farrar conducting the Royal Philharmonic. Here is some passionate music by Hector Berlioz. It is the love scene. I can't imagine any more passion being poured into a piece of music than this. It comes from Romeo and Juliet by Hector Berlioz. It's a secular cantata for soloist, chorus, and orchestra, but this is just the orchestral scene, the love scene from Romeo and Juliet of Berlioz, New York Philharmonic, and Leonard Bernstein.

0: New York Philharmonic and Leonard Bernstein conducting The Love Scene. That comes from the scenic cantata by Hector Berlioz, Romeo and Juliet after Shakespeare, of course.
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0: Just a tiny bit of sacred Hector Berlioz before we move on to something else. Quoniam from his solemn mass, John Elliott Gardner conducts.

from a relatively recently discovered composition by Hector Berlioz in early work, his Solemn Mass, that was the Quoniam. And the Monteverdi Choir, the Orchestra Revolutionnaire Romantique, John Elliott Gardner was the conductor. Now to a piano sonata by a Polish composer of Lithuanian descent. Her name is Grażyna Batsiewicz, mid-20th century Polish composer. We listen now to her piano sonata number 2, and this recording is with Natasha Stojanowska.

Music by a woman who lived from 1909 to 1969, a Polish composer named Grażyna Batsewicz. We heard Natasza Stojanowska at the piano playing the piano sonata number 2 by Batsewicz. This is The Cuckoo by Louis-Claude Daquin.

0: originally for the harpsichord Mie Miki, performed on the accordion The Cuckoo by Louis-Claude Daquin.
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0: I'm Peter Van de Graaff. I'll have for you in just a few minutes some of the last music written by Robert Schumann. It sounds like a single movement from a violin concerto, but he calls it the Fantasy in C. And another work, actually, for solo instrument and orchestra by Schumann as well, for piano and orchestra. But first, this by his wife Clara Schumann, Prelude and Fugue in F-sharp minor with Jean-Pierre Armengaud at the piano.

music, very Bach-inspired, appropriate because that composer lived in Leipzig, not far from the St. Thomas Church where Bach worked for many years. Composer's name is Clara Schumann, Robert Schumann's wife. Prelude and Fugue in F-sharp minor there. And the pianist was Jean-Pierre Armengaud. Now to her husband. A couple of pieces for solo instrument and orchestra by Robert Schumann. Let's begin with this, one of the last pieces he ever wrote, Fantasy in C, Opus 131. It is with Anna-Sophie Mutter, violin, who's joined by the New York Philharmonic, conducted by Kurt Mazur.

Anna-Sophie Mutter, violin, New York Philharmonic, Kurt Mazur conducting, and the Fantasy in C, Opus 131 by Robert Schumann. Some of the last music he composed, and yet the next work, is even later. This is Opus 134 now. Robert Schumann composed this for his wife Clara, and actually dedicated it to their new friend Johannes Brahms. It's for piano and orchestra. Jan Liszewski is the pianist with the Santa Cecilia National Academy Orchestra conducted by Antonio Pappano. And this is now Robert Schumann's Introduction and Concert Allegro.

0: Of course, we often hear the very famous Schumann Piano Concerto in A minor, but he wrote a couple of other pieces for piano and orchestra, including that one, some of the very last music he ever wrote, Introduction and Concert Allegro in D minor. That was Antonio Pappano conducting the Santa Cecilia National Academy Orchestra, and the pianist was Jan Liszewski.
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0: Here again is Jan Liszewski with a very different piece. It's a prelude by Olivier Messiaen.

Jan Leschetzky again at the piano, that time playing the third of a collection of preludes by the French composer of the 20th century, Olivier Messiaen. This is by French Baroque composer now, Jean-Philippe Rameau. We're going to excerpt from one of his operas, which is called Anacreon. Let's listen now to a suite of dances from that opera with Capella Savaria and Mary Terry Smith, the conductor.

Conductor Mary Terry Smith leading Capella Savaria in that suite drawn from an opera by French Baroque composer Jean-Philippe Rameau called Anacreon. Also from the French Baroque comes the Sarabande by Louis Couperin.

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1: So happy that you could join me for music. I'm Peter Vandegraaff, and I'm going to play for you a couple of film scores or excerpts from film scores from movies about World War II from England. Before we listen to a suite from Coastal Command from 1942, we have this from 1955. It's a film called The Dam Busters, about an operation with the British against the Germans in Germany. And it's called The Dam Busters. We'll hear The Prelude and The Dam Blast. This is Leighton Lucas's music, and it's played by the BBC National Orchestra of Wales, conducted by Rumon Gamba.

Rumon Gamba conducted that music, drawn from a film score from 1955 by Leighton Lucas. The film's called The Dam Busters. Rayfon Williams, it's not all that well known, wrote a number of film scores, and we're going to excerpt from one from 1942 called Coastal Command, about the British defenses along the English Channel during World War II. This is Kenneth Alwyn to conduct Philharmonia Orchestra.

0: Kenneth Alwyn leading the Philharmonia Orchestra in a suite from a film score from 1942, a World War II movie called Coastal Command. The composer was Ray Vaughan Williams.
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0: From another World War II film, this score by Arthur Bliss called War in the Air. A little excerpt with the BBC Philharmonic.

Rumungamba, BBC Philharmonic, and a theme from the film score War in the Air by the English composer Sir Arthur Bliss. I'm going to play for you in just a little bit the Piano Concerto in C by Antonio Salieri. Yes, he did write a couple of piano concertos. This now by his rival Mozart, first of all, which is some of the last music written by Mozart, the overture to his opera La Clemenza di Tito, Titus's Clemency. Here is Sir Neville Mariner to lead the St. Martin Academy.

the Academy of St. Martin in the Fields and Sir Neville Mariner with the overture to Mozart's late opera, La Clemenza di Tito. Now, by Antonio Salieri, we have Andreas Steyer soloing with Concerto of Cologne in this C major keyboard concerto.

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There we had, though, some instrumental music by Antonio Salieri, the famous rival to Mozart. Andreas Steyer performing on the forte piano with Concerto of Cologne in that C major concerto. Here is a brief aria from Mozart's La Clemenza di Tito with Gilles Cachemet singing.

0: Christopher Hogwood, Academy of Ancient Music, and baritone Gilles Cachemet with that little aria from the late opera of Mozart, Tardi Savede. That's the name of the aria. The opera is La Clemenza di Tito, Titus's Clemency.
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0: A few preludes here will take us to a massive symphony by a really wonderful Swedish composer. I invite you to stay tuned for that. Jan Leschetzky is the pianist first with this Raindrop Prelude by Chopin.

don't think it was Chopin who gave that work its subtitle, but I love that subtitle, The Raindrop Prelude, from the Opus 28 collection. Jan Leschetsky was the pianist. Peter Van de Graaff here, and I hope very much that you'll stay tuned. In just a few minutes, I'll have for you the Second Symphony by the Swedish composer and engineer as a profession, Kurt Otterberg. Now we have Oscar Gilia playing the guitar in six preludes by the Mexican composer Manuel Ponce.

0: Mexican composer Manuel Ponce wrote those six preludes, and the guitarist was Oscar Gilia.
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0: One more prelude, it's by Mikalojus Tsiulionis.

by the Lithuanian composer Mikalojus Čiurlionis. Muza Rubatskita played that prelude. We come now to a very interesting composer. His name is Kurt Atterberg. A-T-T-E-R-B-E-R-G. What makes him so interesting and compelling is that he was not a professional composer, although, as you'll hear, wrote music at an extraordinarily high level. He was a civil engineer by profession, also a critic as well as composer. He wrote 9 symphonies, for which he's probably best known. Here is his Symphony No. 2 in F, music of Kurt Atterberg with the Frankfurt Radio Symphony, Ari Rassilainen conducting.

We've heard one of the symphonies by the Swedish composer Kurt Atterberg, Atterberg. He wrote 9 symphonies. He lived from 1887 to 1974 and made his living as a civil engineer. He loved his job, but he loved to compose music and wrote him remarkable works. Frankfurt Radio Symphony, led by Ari Rassilainen. And let's contrast that huge orchestral piece with this prelude for guitar by the Spanish guitarist-composer Francisco Tárrega.

0: That was the Prelude No. 8 by Spanish guitarist composer Francisco Tárrega, as recorded by David Russell.
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0: I'm Peter Van de Graaff. I'd like to take you to a time and place which enjoyed one of the greatest flowering in music history, and that was mid-18th century Mannheim, Germany. We're going to listen to a number of pieces from the Mannheim School, as it was called. Let's begin with this from an opera by Ignaz Holzbauer, an opera which was particularly admired by Mozart. An aria from Act I, sung by Robert Wöhrle, and Michael Schneider conducts.

Robert Wörle singing that aria from Günther von Schwarzburg by Ignaz Holzbauer, conductor Michael Schneider. I'm Peter van de Graaff. If you could go to any place and time in music history and hear a concert, where would you go? I think I would like to go, at least one of my top places would be Mannheim, Germany, mid-18th century. Elector Karl Theodor had assembled some of the greatest musicians in all of Europe. Charles Burney, a famous writer on music at the time, called it an army of generals. Not only were these members of this excellent orchestra, some say the greatest in all of Europe, of course great performers, but they were also, many of them, most of them, composers as well, very influential as well in the development of the early classical style. For example, a great oboist, Ludwig August Lebrun, wrote this oboe concerto. His father was also a member of the orchestra and at Mannheim. This is the first concerto by Lebrun. It's played by Heinz Holliger with Kamerata Bern.

That's the first of the six concertos for oboe and orchestra by a man who was a great oboist in his day, an almost exact contemporary, both in birth and death dates, to Mozart, and knew him as well, Ludwig August Lebrun, his name, and that was Heinz Holliger with Kamerata Bern. This is by Karl Stamitz now, a contemporary of Lebrun, a minuet for winds.

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0: Another composer, as was Lebrun, associated with the Mannheim School, a collection of great musicians, not only instrumentalists but also composers, gathered around Mannheim and Elector Karl Theodor in the mid-18th century. One of the great composers from that collection was Johann Stamitz, whose son was also, Karl Stamitz was for a brief time a member of that orchestra, went on to a great solo career. Here's a trio sonata by Johann Stamitz with members of Concertus Musicus Vienna.

Trio Sonata by Johann or Jan Stamitz, and a performance by members of Vienna Concertus Musicus. Stamitz, one of the great composers, instrumentalists involved in Mannheim, Germany in the mid-18th century. Here's another such composer, Ignaz Holzbauer, a Sinfonia, performed by Kamerata Bern.

That last movement depicting a storm at sea. That was the Sinfonia in E-flat by a mid-18th century German composer, Ignaz Holzbauer. That was performance by Kamerata Bern, led by Thomas Fury. And that's the last of our works from composers from the Mannheim School, the early classical music school, as they call it, a collection of great instrumentalists and composers from Mannheim, mid-18th century. Here's something from Spain, 17th century.

0: Paul Odette performing that anonymous dance from 17th century Spain, a zarabanda.
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2: Good morning. This is Morning Classics, and I'm Gary Girard. Glad you could join me for music by Ignaz Pleyel, Carl Reinecke, and Carlos Guastavino. And the piano figures in all the pieces we'll be hearing: a piano trio, three fantasy pieces for viola and piano, and popular songs for the piano. We begin with Pleyel. This is his trio in G major, which was the first of a collection of six piano trios published by Pleyel as Opus 16 in 1788 and dedicated to the Queen of England. We hear it performed by Trio Joachim, the music of Pleyel.

3 for viola and piano. And we'll hear it performed by the Rheinecke Trio. The violist is Roberto Molinelli, the music of Carl Rheinecke.

We've been listening to three fantasy pieces, Opus 43 for viola and piano by Carl Reinecke. The Reinecke Trio performed. It's interesting to note that Reinecke's other major works included concertos for the piano as well as violin, cello, harp, and flute. The music of Carl Reinecke for you on Morning Classics. And now we focus on an Argentinian composer, conductor, and pianist of the mid-Romantic period, Carlos Guastavino, who wrote more than 500 pieces, mostly songs for piano and voice. Here are his 10 popular songs, and the pianist is Marion Conti.

0: We heard 10 popular songs played by Marion Conti, the music of Carlos Guastavino, who lived from 1912 to 2000. He was considered one of the foremost composers in Argentina, and his compositions were clearly influenced by Argentine folk music. 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
0: Good morning. I'm Gary Girard with Morning Classics. We have a wide range of classical music for you and an interesting group of composers. We'll hear a suite for guitar by the little-known French composer Robert Devise, and one of Carlos Baguer's symphonies, also a delicate, stylish composition by Reynaldo Hahn. Let's begin with something quite familiar, Tchaikovsky's Sleeping Beauty Suite, Opus 66. James Levine conducts the Vienna Philharmonic.

James Levine conducted the Vienna Philharmonic Orchestra in Tchaikovsky's Sleeping Beauty Suite, Opus 66. Music for you on Morning Classics, where we like to help you get a good start to your day. We'll have a symphony by Carlos Baguer coming up in a while. Now I want to tell you about the little-known French composer Robert de Vise from the Baroque era. He spent most of his career in France as a lutenist, singer, and composer to Louis XIV, who appointed him one of his chamber musicians. He was adept on both the lute and the guitar, and is generally credited with having begun a fad for the guitar at court. Here we have a performance of his suite for guitar in D by Los Romeros, and the guitar soloist is Celedonio Romero.

0: A Suite for Guitar by Robert Devise, and we heard Los Romeros with the guitar soloist Celedonio Romero. Music on Morning Classics, and this program is made possible by the Corporation for Public Broadcasting.
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0: Next up, we will be hearing music by Carlos Baguer as we move forward in time to the classical era. Baguer was one of the important figures in classical music in Catalonia. His music covered practically all the musical genres of his day, including no less than 19 symphonies, which made him the principal symphonist of Catalonia and probably also of Spain in the classical era. Here's Baguer's Symphony No. 13 in E-flat, the London Mozart Players, conducted by Matthias Baumert.

That was Carlos Baguer's Symphony No. 13 in E-flat, performed by the London Mozart Players. On to a work of Reynaldo Hahn, born in Venezuela and moved with his family to Paris at an early age. He was popular in Parisian society as a pianist, vocalist, and wit, and he was a celebrated conductor as well as a composer. And his wide range of compositions includes this work called La Balle de Beatrice d'Est, which will be performed by Stephen Richmond and the New York Harmony Ensemble. This piece evokes the stately court balls of 16th century Italy, and it's dedicated to Camille Saint-Saëns.

0: Music by Renaldo Hahn, La Bal de Beatrice d'Este, performed by the New York Harmony Ensemble. I'm Gary Girard. Thanks so much for joining us here on Morning Classics.
1: Hello there. 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
0: Beautiful classical music for your morning here on Morning Classics. I'm Gary Girard, and I'm quite sure you will enjoy what we have in store for you. Music coming up by a composer from the classical era, Francesco Antonio Rossetti. We'll hear one of his symphonies. And there will be a piano concerto by one of the Romantics, Franz Liszt. Let's start out with a work by a composer born in the Baroque era, Giuseppe Tartini, a violinist, theoretician, and composer who was a meticulous and demanding self-taught artist. Here's his Violin Concerto in D, Opus 1, performed by L'Arte dell'Arco.

0: A Fine Way to Begin, music by Giuseppe Tartini. The Violin Concerto in D, Opus 1, was performed by the period instrument group L'Arte dell'Arco. Music on Morning Classics, where I want to remind you that this program is made possible by the Corporation for Public Broadcasting.
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0: Hope you're having a good morning. We very much appreciate your company. In a while, we'll be hearing a symphony by Francesco Antonio Rossetti. First, music for the piano by Franz Liszt. We'll hear soloist Liz de la Salle in this performance with the Gulbenkian Chamber Orchestra of Lisbon. Liszt gave the first performance of his concerto in E-flat in 1855. It's a work of great panache, and the concerto's often improvisatory style, notably in the first movement, where there are several changes in tempo and many cadenza-like passages for the soloist, in fact disguises its cohesive structure.

We've been listening to the Piano Concerto No. 1 in E-flat by Franz Liszt. And the piano soloist was Lise de la Salle with the Gulbenkian Chamber Orchestra of Lisbon, conducted by Lawrence Foster. Gary Gerard saying good morning to you again. How about a symphony by the Bohemian composer Francesco Antonio Rossetti? As a court composer, Rossetti created a steady stream of symphonies, concertos, partitas, chamber music, and vocal pieces for the two noble houses that he served. His symphony in D major was one of his most popular symphonies, and it's a work preserved today in as many as 15 manuscript sources, including an arrangement as a divertimento. Here's Rossetti's Symphony in D. Matthias Baumert conducts the London Mozart Players.

0: Music to Start Your Day in Style by Francesco Antonio Rossetti. We heard Matthias Baumert and the London Mozart Players with his Symphony in D, scored for strings with two violas, flute, two oboes, bassoon, and two horns. Music on Morning Classics. We like to help you get off to a good start every day with wonderful classical music. Baroque and beyond, we bring you a wide variety of classical music. I'm Gary Girard. Thanks very much for joining us today.
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2: Good morning. Welcome to Monday Morning Classics. Kurt Anderson with you, 8:02 this morning. And we've got the music of Mozart and much more this hour. Reminder that Exploring Music comes your way at 5 o'clock today, as always. I didn't check my email this morning to see what tonight's topic would be. Well, we'll take care of that later. But right now, we'll take care of some Mozart. We'll listen to a wonderful combination of conductor and soloist. An interpretation of Mozart's Piano Concerto No. 17 in G major. It features the pianist Peter Serkin, his musical mentor earlier in his life, Alexander Schneider, all performing with the English Chamber Orchestra. Mozart's Piano Concerto No. 17.

0: Music of Mozart. We heard the Piano Concerto No. 17 in G major. We heard the English Chamber Orchestra conducted by the longtime violinist of the Budapest String Quartet, Alexander Schneider. And he performed along with the pianist Peter Serkin. Peter Serkin and Alexander Schneider got to know each other at Marlboro Music Festival in Marlboro, Vermont. Just a delightful performance of Mozart. There's enough playfulness and seriousness to hit all the notes.
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0: Next on WMNR's Morning Classics, we'll listen to violin music featuring Max Bruch. Max Bruch's first violin concerto was so successful, he wrote two more, but they were never as popular as his first one. The interesting thing is his second most popular work for violin and orchestra wasn't a concerto. It was called simply The Scottish Fantasy. We'll listen to a great recording featuring the violinist Aaron Rosend. We'll hear Max Bruch's Scottish Fantasy for violin and orchestra with Christoph Winokur conducting the NDR Radio Philharmonic of Hanover. Music of Max Bruch here on WMNR Fine Arts Radio.

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We heard his Scottish Fantasy for Violin and Orchestra, such a warm, romantic work. We heard a 2000 recording featuring the violinist Aaron Rosend. He performed with the North German Radio Philharmonic of Hanover, conducted by Christoph Voigtam. Good morning, 9:05. You're listening to Monday Morning Classics. Kurt Anderson with you. And I hope you're enjoying your day. I did take a look tonight, all this week at 5 o'clock, Exploring Music with Bill McLaughlin brings you the music of the Hungarian Béla Bartók.

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Max Brooks' Scottish Fantasy wasn't really a violin concerto, but in many ways it was, just wasn't called that. Next, we'll listen to something that was called a piano concerto. We'll hear Beethoven's Piano Concerto No. 3 in C minor. We'll listen to a 1959 recording in England with the Philharmonia Orchestra, conducted by Alcio Guerreria. And the pianist is the great Chilean pianist Claudio Arrau.

0: We heard Beethoven's symphony, piano concerto number 3. We heard the Philharmonic Orchestra in a 1959 recording conducted by Alcero Galera. Let's see if I could say that correctly. Here we go. Alcero Galera. And the pianist, though, I can say that, Claudio Arrau, the great Chilean pianist performing Beethoven for us here on Morning Classics.
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Well, we're nowhere near midsummer, but still I thought let's enjoy Hugo Alfvén's Swedish Rhapsody called Midsummer Vigil. He wrote a couple of rhapsodies. They each have different names, but this is the Swedish Rhapsody number one, Midsummer Vigil, written in 1903 when he was 31 years old. We'll listen to the Iceland Symphony Orchestra, conducted by Petri Sakari, performing Hugo Alfvén.

0: Music of Hugo Alfin. We heard his Swedish Rhapsody No. 1, known as Midsummer Night. The Iceland Symphony Orchestra was conducted by Petri Sakari. This is Kurt Anderson. Morning Classics continues with Betty Morrison.
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2: Good morning. Welcome to Morning Classics. I'm Betty Morrison, and it's so nice to have you along with me today for our program featuring the music of Edvard Grieg. We began with Wedding Day at Trollhagen, composed to commemorate Grieg and his wife Nina's 25th wedding anniversary in 1896. It was originally written for the piano and was first published as the sixth piece in a compilation of piano works entitled Lyric Pieces, Book 8, Opus 65. It was performed for us now by pianist Andrei Gavrilov. Edvard Grieg was born into a well-to-do family in Bergen, Norway, on June 15, 1843. His mother, an accomplished pianist, started teaching him the piano when he was six. His home was filled with music and musicians from early childhood, as his parents hosted many musical evenings for the cultural and musical elite of Bergen. Grieg began studies at the Leipzig Conservatory when he was 15. Grieg's Piano Concerto in A Minor, Opus 16, was written in 1868 and is his only completed concerto. It was also the first piano concerto ever recorded, done in 1909 by pianist Wilhelm Backhaus. Due to the technology of the time, it was heavily abridged and ran only 6 minutes. Sir Colin Davis directs pianist Stephen Kovacevic and the BBC Symphony Orchestra in this concerto now. Yeah.

0: pianist Stephen Kovacevic and the BBC Symphony Orchestra perform the Piano Concerto in A Minor, Opus 16, by Edvard Grieg, with conductor Sir Colin Davis.
1: The Monroe, Connecticut Historical Society, the Monroe CT 250 Committee, and the Edith Wheeler Memorial Library present The History of Monroe, Connecticut, a lecture presented by Kevin Daly in commemoration of the 250th anniversary of the signing of the Declaration of Independence, on Thursday, May 14th at 6:30 p.m. in Edith Wheeler Memorial Library's Ellers Room. 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
0: Grieg met Henrik Ibsen in Italy in 1866, after which Grieg was commissioned to write music for Ibsen's play, Peer Gynt. Grieg later composed two four-movement suites made up of the incidental music from this play. We'll listen to Ingrid's Lament, Arabian Dance, Peer Gynt's Homecoming, Stormy Evening at Sea, and Solveig's Song, from the Peer Gynt Suite No. 2, Opus 55, performed by the Berlin Philharmonic with conductor Herbert von Karajan.

Herbert von Karajan led the Berlin Philharmonic in the Peer Gynt Suite No. 2, Opus 55, by Edvard Grieg. We'll be right back with more music of Edvard Grieg after these messages.

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2: Welcome back to the second hour of Morning Classics. I'm Betty Morrison, and I hope you're enjoying our program today featuring the music of Edvard Grieg. Grieg's three violin sonatas were among his favorite pieces, but are less known than many of his other works. Violinist Henning Kraggerud and Bernt Seemann, a member of the Tromsø Chamber Orchestra, orchestrated these sonatas in 2012. The orchestrated Violin Sonata No. 2 in G Major, Opus 13, is performed now by violinist Henning Kraggerud and the Tromsø Chamber Orchestra.

0: violinist Henning Kraggerud and the Tromsø Chamber Orchestra performed the orchestration of Edvard Grieg's Violin Sonata No. 2 in G major, Opus 13.
1: 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You may well be surprised at the wide variety of subjects, styles, and musical approaches when the Bible becomes operatic. 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
0: Grieg's Holberg Suite, Opus 40, pays homage to Ludvig Holberg, considered the founding father of Norwegian letters, on the 200th anniversary of his birth in 1684. The suite consists of four Baroque dances of French origin, Sarabande, Gavotte, Air, and Rigaudon, preceded by a prelude. Terje Tonnesen leads the Norwegian Chamber Orchestra in the Holberg Suite.

The Norwegian Chamber Orchestra, under the direction of Terje Tonnesen, performed the Holberg Suite, Opus 40, by Edvard Grieg. Grieg's Norwegian Dances, Opus 35, were originally written and published for piano, four hands. The four movements were derived from traditional Norwegian folk tunes contained in a collection published in 1853, by Ludwig Matthias Lindemans, entitled Mountain Melodies Old and New. The dances were later orchestrated by the Czech violinist Hans Sitt. Nimi Järvi leads the Gothenburg Symphony Orchestra in the dances from this set.

0: Niemi Järvi conducted the Gothenburg Symphony Orchestra in the first three dances from Norwegian Dances, Opus 35, by Edvard Grieg. And that brings us to the end of my time with you today. I'm Betty Morrison, and I thank you for joining me today for our program featuring the music of Edvard Grieg. Until next time, please take care and have a wonderful week filled with the joy that uplifting music can bring. Please stay tuned for more wonderful programming throughout the week here on Fine Arts Radio, WMNR, beginning next with Afternoon Classics with John Ryden.
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3: 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I'm John Ryden. I'll be with you from now until 3 o'clock. In this first hour, I have a program of music for the piano by Bach, Franck, and Brahms. Johann Sebastian Bach's English suites are the first in his set of suites that include the French suites and the partitas. The six English suites, so-called because they were written for an English nobleman, are sets of dances introduced by brilliant virtuoso preludes. In suite number 3 in G minor, which we'll hear next, the prelude is in the form of a concerto, and the dances that follow are an allemande, a courante, and most importantly, a saraband, a slow, majestic dance that is the central dance and the most beautiful of the set. It is followed by two gavottes and an upbeat concluding gigue. The pianist is Simone Dinnerstein.

We just heard pianist Simone Dinnerstein in Bach's English Suite No. 3 in G minor, BWV 808. And we'll follow that with the Belgian-born Parisian César Franck, who was famous as an organist and who was said to be an even better pianist. His majestic Prelude, Chorale, and Fugue, composed in 1884, is a masterpiece of piano literature. The music is a rich mixture of Liszt, Wagner, and romanticized Bach, so lushly written for the piano, it sounds almost like an organ. We'll hear a famous recording by Arthur Rubinstein.

0: We've been listening to a famous recording by Artur Rubinstein of César Franck's majestic organ-like prelude, chorale, and fugue.
1: Friday morning and Saturday afternoon classics this week will feature new recordings of a keyboard trio by Haydn, Rachmaninoff's Symphonic Dances, Dvorak's Violin Concerto, Comet Prelude by Averill Coleridge Taylor, and a range of other classical music delights. Plus, I'll keep you abreast of concerts in the region, including Robert Schumann's Piano Quintet with the Haven String Quartet and pianist Jacob Wang in Hamden. 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
0: Next, we'll hear the original version of Brahms' Variations on a Theme by Haydn, which he composed for two pianos in 1873 and later arranged for orchestra. The work consists of a theme then thought to be by Haydn, now known to be the St. Anthony Chorale, that is followed by eight variations and a brilliant contrapuntal finale. Brahms' Variations on a Theme by Haydn for two pianos is played by Artur Argerich and Nicholas Angelich.

0: That was Brahms's brilliant Variations on a Theme by Haydn, Opus 56b, in its original version for two pianos. We heard a live recording from the 2012 Lugano Festival with pianists Marta Argerich and Nicholas Angelich. That brings us to the end of the hour. I'm John Ryden. 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
2: 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Commission 2025 by Nate Williams, the Petite Suite de Concert Opus 77, and Danse Negre Allegro Assai from African Suite Opus 35 by Samuel Coleridge Taylor, and Symphony No. 6 in D Major by Antonin Dvorak. On Saturday, May 16th at 3 p.m. at the Hoffman Auditorium at the University of St. Joseph in West Hartford, Connecticut. 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
0: You're listening to Monday Afternoon Classics. I'm John Ryden. I have a program of chamber music for strings for you in the coming hour. We'll begin with a Beethoven rarity, music for an unusual pairing of instruments which he wrote for himself. Beethoven played the viola and a friend who was an amateur cellist. He called it Duo for Viola and Cello with Two Obbligato Eyeglasses. The humorous reference is to his friend's spectacles and to the glasses Beethoven wore for reading. Beethoven's Duo for Violin and Cello, Viola and Cello with Two Obbligato Eyeglasses is played by Zvi Livschitz and Mikhail Hakhnazarian.

0: Marvelous what can be done with just two instruments. We've been listening to Zvi Lifshitz viola and Mikhail Hakhnazarian cello in Beethoven's Duo in E-flat for viola and cello with two obbligato eyeglasses. In case you're looking for it, it is cataloged as 000 without opus number 32.
1: Beethoven's Piano Sonata No. 11 and a Broadway 11 o'clock number. 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
0: In 1789, after he had composed the six great string quartets he dedicated to his friend Haydn, Mozart composed a string trio for violin, viola, and cello. He called it a divertimento. The word means amusement, and he wrote it in the six-movement form traditionally associated with light music. But he filled those six movements with music worthy to stand alongside the greatest of his string quartets and quintets. It has been called the finest, most perfect trio ever heard, and he never wrote another. The six movements are in order: an opening allegro, an adagio, a first minuet, an andante, a second minuet, and a closing rondo marked allegro. All are in their way perfect, but the greatest of them are the first allegro, a rich, deeply serious work with memorable tunes, dazzling modulations, and captivating counterpoint, a following adagio that is simply one of Mozart's great slow movements, warm-hearted and passionate, and the finale, a lovable hunting-style rondo. Here are members of the Grumio Trio with Mozart's Divertimento for String Trio in E-flat.

0: That was Mozart's unique and wondrously beautiful Divertimento for String Trio in E-flat, Kerschel 563, as performed by the Grumio Trio. With it, we come to the end of the hour. I'm John Ryden. There's music for the concert hall by Brahms coming up after station break. Stay tuned.
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0: This is Monday Afternoon Classics. I'm John Ryden. I have an all Brahms program for you in this last hour. We'll be listening to a vintage recording of his Fourth Symphony and to his Alto Rhapsody, Brahms's setting of a portion of Goethe's Winter Journey in the Harz Mountains for contralto, male chorus, and orchestra, which Brahms wrote as a wedding gift for Robert and Clara Schumann's daughter, Julie. It's an evocation of despair that ends with a prayer for peace. Brahms called it his bridal song, an ironic reference to his unrequited love for Julie Schumann. We'll hear an extraordinary 1939 recording by Marian Anderson with Eugene Normandy, the University of Pennsylvania Men's Glee Club, and the Philadelphia Orchestra.

0: That was Brahms's setting of Goethe's Winter Journey in the Harz Mountains, his Alto Rhapsody, Opus 53 for Contralto Male Chorus and Orchestra. We heard a vintage 1939 recording by Marian Anderson in her glorious prime with the University of Pennsylvania Men's Glee Club and the Philadelphia Orchestra led by Eugene Ormandy.
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0: Conductor Hans von Bülow, who coined the phrase the three B's, Bach, Beethoven, Brahms, was a champion of Brahms's work and especially of his fourth and last symphony, which we'll hear next. Number four, Bülow wrote, is stupendous, original, and rock-like, incomparable in strength from start to finish. And he might have added, as one of Brahms's biographers did, that its four movements begin in troubled twilight and end in darkest night. The last, Brahms's most remarkable symphonic movement, is built on a slow, solemn bass line like a Baroque passacaglia. Brahms conducted the first performance on October 15, 1885. Critical response was mixed, but Viennese audiences came to love the brooding fourth. At the last concert Brahms attended in 1897, they applauded it for so long that Brahms had to come to the front of his box to take a bow. He died a month later. Bruno Walter leads the Columbia Symphony Orchestra in a vintage recording of Brahms' Symphony No. 4 in E minor.

0: We've been listening to Brahms's Symphony No. 4 in E minor with his last movement, Passacaglia, that must be one of the mightiest finales in all of music. We heard a vintage 1960 recording by Bruno Walter and the Columbia Symphony Orchestra. That brings us to the end of this edition of Monday Afternoon Classics. I'm John Ryden. Thanks for listening. Join me again next week if you can, and be sure to stay tuned after station break for more great music on Fine Arts Radio.
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3: 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Begin with Haydn. Haydn was, of course, in the employ of the Esterházy princess at Eisenstadt in Germany. And he was with them for about three decades or so. He was required in the course of his occupation to, get this, compose operas for the palace's own opera, orchestral works, and chamber pieces, and to conduct performances and train the musical staff of 25 players plus a dozen singers or so. Not much to do during the day, is it? We're going to hear a couple of examples during this hour. One of his symphonies later on, the Symphony No. 49, and we'll begin with the overture to one of those operas that he wrote, the overture to Armida. The Consort of London under Robert Hayden Clark. Music of Haydn on Fine Arts Radio.

0: Music of Haydn to begin the program, the overture to the opera Armida, also by Haydn. Robert Hayden Clark conducted the Consort of London, more Haydn later on, after an excursion out to Telemann here on Fine Arts Radio.
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0: 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Music now by another German composer, a little prior to Haydn, Georg Philipp Telemann. He also had his patrons for whom he wrote, and he wrote a lot of music to accompany meals. We're going to hear one of his overture suites, as they were called in those days, called Klingende Geographie. Sir Yehudi Menuhin conducts the Kamerata Lisi Gestalt, music of Telemann on Fine Arts Radio.

Klingende Geographie, one of the wonderful overtures of Georg Philipp Telemann. Sir Yehudi Menuhin conducted Camerata Lisi Gestad from a discovery series called Musica per Tutti. And now, as promised, more music of Haydn. Haydn's Symphony No. 49 in F minor, subtitled The Passion, and so subtitled because it was written for Eastertide in 1768, while with the Esterházys at Eisenstadt. Once again, Robert Hayden Clark conducts the Consort of London.

The Symphony number 49 in F minor, The Passion of Franz Joseph Haydn. Robert Hayden Clark conducted the Consort of London from a Collins recording. Most of us are familiar with the incidental music to Egmont, the incidental music to the play by Goethe, Opus 84. We're going to hear what is called a melodrama from that music now. Süßer Schlaf, Sweet Dreams, I think that means. The BRTN Philharmonic Orchestra of Brussels, conducted by Alexander Ribari. There is a short narration in this, and unfortunately the narrator is not identified, but I think you'll enjoy the music. Music from Egmont by Beethoven.

Süßer Schloss, from it's been a long time since I spoke German. From Egmont, Opus 84, the BRTN Philharmonic Orchestra Brussels under Alexander Rabari. Egmont was written in 1810, finished in 1810. Some 8 years before that, we have some very different music of Beethoven. The master's nod, perhaps, to the pop music of the time. From his 12 contra dances, work without opus 14. Oliver Docnagy conducts Cappella Istropolitana.

0: Yes, that was popular music in 1802. Oliver Dachnagy conducted Capella Estropolitana with dances 1, 2, 3, and 4 from 12 contra dances, work without opus 14 of Beethoven. It's from a Naxos recording. It's Wendell Rector hoping you've enjoyed the music this hour and inviting you to stay tuned for more right here on Fine Arts Radio.
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0: A full hour of music by two Russian contemporaries awaits, Balakirev and Tchaikovsky. The featured work, the Tchaikovsky Symphony No. 4, coming up in about 13 minutes or so. We'll begin the hour with music of Mily Balakirev, who was, as I said, a contemporary of Tchaikovsky, and his homage to the Czech people called In Bohemia. The USSR Symphony Orchestra under Yevgeny Svetlanov.

0: Evgeny Svetlanov conducted the USSR Symphony Orchestra from a Melodia compact disc, music of Mili Balakirev.
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0: Wendell Rector with you on the stations of Fine Arts Radio, WMNR, an hour of Russian music. The major work for the hour is the Tchaikovsky Symphony No. 4 in F minor, opus 36. It's going to about fill the time that we have allotted to us, so I'll tell you a bit about it if we have a chance at the end. The Tchaikovsky Symphony No. 4, Claudio Abbado conducts the Chicago Symphony Orchestra.

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3: Hello there, and welcome to Exploring Music. It's Bill McLaughlin here. We have a treat in store this week. We're going to try to penetrate the world and the music of the great Hungarian composer, Béla Bartók. I just came across a great book called The Great Escape by Kati Marton, in which he talks about Budapest, the capital of Hungary, in the marvelous years between 1870 and 1910. She says it begins in 1867 when Vienna, the capital of the still mighty Austrian Empire, granted equal status to Budapest as co-capital of the newly formed Austro-Hungarian Empire. Between 1870 and 1910, the city, pulsing with energy and ambition, became a magnet for the city's brightest and best, ballooning from 300,000 residents to over 1 million. This is around the same time that New York City was going through that same explosive growth, I might add. Kati Marton goes on to say, Budapest had become Europe's fastest-growing metropolis. The grandest parliament and the largest stock exchange in Europe, the continent's first underground train, a boulevard to rival the Champs-Élysées, and an extravagant jumble of architectural fantasies soon altered the once provincial cityscape. That's the cityscape in which Béla Bartók grew up. Okay, let's go look for Béla Bartók. He was born in a town called Nagyszent Miklós, but nowadays to find the town where Bartók was born, we have to look at the map of Romania, not Hungary, and there we see San Nicolau Mare. You can hear it's the same word, St. Nicholas. Bartók's born in Nagyszent Miklós, 1881. I'm looking at a marvelous book called Bartók, His Life in Pictures. Let's see, pictures of Bartók as a very little boy, 3 or 4 years old. He's just about to play piano for the first time. And this is tiny script. I hope I could read this. This is a piece composed by Bartók. He's about 10 years old, 9 or 10 years old. The piece is called The Course of the Danube. He's following the great river as it comes into Hungary. And he writes in the score that the river is very happy when it comes to Hungary. It sounds like this.

And that sound is not really Hungarian, at least not to my ear. It could have been written by an Austrian composer, somebody in the generations after Mozart. But what about Hungarian music, the music that Bartók would have heard as a young boy studying, that people said, this is the music of our native land? Well, how about Franz Liszt?

Yeah, that's Hungarian music. It says so right on the label, Hungarian Rhapsody No. 2, music of Franz Liszt, who actually wasn't very Hungarian in his training. He grew up in a German-speaking family on the border with Austria, and he had to learn Hungarian music. And what he actually tumbled into when he started coming back to Budapest again and again was gypsy music. Now, we recently had a great Hungarian gypsy visit our studio here in New York City. His name is Robi Lakatos. He's a direct descendant of János Biari, a famous Hungarian gypsy fiddle player of the 1850s, around the time that Liszt was active. Let's listen in now to Robi Lakatos playing some Hungarian gypsy music.

Robi Lakatos, gypsy fiddle player from Hungary. Actually, he lives in Brussels nowadays, but that's very much in the Hungarian gypsy style, playing a csárdás. You know, I found something very interesting and kind of amusing in a way. He followed up that csárdás by playing this piece.

Wait a minute, wait a minute. That's not Hungarian music. That's music by the German composer Johannes Brahms, who was born in Hamburg, in North Germany. It's true, that's a Hungarian dance number 5, but it's written by a German composer. Guess why? Brahms was hanging out with Hungarian fiddle players, especially Joseph Joachim, for whom he later wrote the violin concerto. So here is a very interesting example, a Hungarian gypsy violinist, modern day, borrowing from a romantic German composer, Brahms, who was trying to write in a Hungarian gypsy style. And I'm starting to get really confused. So let's pick up Bartók's education, which was actually very European sounding. He had conservative teachers. Let's listen in on an andante for violin and piano. We're going to be hearing Georgi Pauk and Jeno Jando. This is music from 1902. Bartók is 21 years old.

Violinist Georgi Pauk, Jeno Janda was the pianist. Music of Béla Bartók, 21 years old when he wrote his Andante for violin and piano. And harmonically, that piece is not very different from the little piece the 10-year-old Bartók wrote about the Danube River. But he was growing. There's a piano quintet from a couple of years later, which has a very unusual second movement, which is marked Scherzando. Now, this music starts off with a 2-4 measure, and then the next measure is a 5-8 measure. And then 2-4, and then 5-8. So it goes like 1-2-3-4, 1-2-3-4-5, 1-2-3-4, 1-2-3-4-5. And that's just the beginning of it. Some very unusual harmonic material. Hear what's going on? I think that's a remnant of the Turkish Empire, of the Ottomans, that interval. Could come from the Kasbah, almost. Let's hear this movement. The second movement of Béla Bartók's piano quintet from the year 1904. He's 23 years old.

I really liked that piece. I'm not sure, however, if Bartók agreed with me. He suppressed this piece. It wasn't published during his lifetime. We just heard the Kodály Quartet with Jenő Jandó at the piano, the second movement of Bartók's Piano Quintet, written in 1904, which was the year of Bartók's conversion. Well, it was much more shocking than a conversion. It was like St. Paul getting knocked off his horse by lightning. Two lightning strikes in Bartók's case. The first was an 18-year-old girl who showed up who sang this beautiful Hungarian folk music of a sort he'd never heard. He was fascinated. And that same year, another thunderbolt arrived in Budapest, this time from Bavaria, in the form of the composer and conductor Richard Strauss. Bartók wrote, "From a kind of stagnation, I was roused as by a lightning stroke by the first performance of Oswald Sprach Zarathustra. The work was received with real abhorrence in musical circles here, but it filled me with the greatest enthusiasm." Okay, so here's a young pianist who's fascinated with the music of Richard Strauss, and he turns his attention to the next big tone poem from Strauss, an enormous piece called Ein Heldenleben. So what's a pianist who's infatuated with the music of Richard Strauss to do but turn that enormous tone poem for full orchestra into a piano piece? One pianist. He could play all of Heldenleben all by himself. There is a rhythm sometimes in human lives that just carries us forward, and I can see it building in Bartók. Here's a letter to his mother, dated 1903. The very first lines are, "Down with the Habsburgs." Bartók is becoming a staunch Hungarian patriot. He says there was a nationalistic movement which also spread to the artistic field, and as this arose in Hungary, it called for something specifically Hungarian to be created in music. And I thought of the year 1848. That year is one of the most eventful in Hungarian history. It was the year of the Hungarian Revolt, a life and death struggle of the nation for freedom. The leader, the heart and the soul of this struggle was Lajos Kossuth. So now, Béla Bartók made a tone poem in the style of Richard Strauss about Lajos Kossuth. It opens with a very Hungarian rhythm. The Hungarian language always accents the first syllable. And now this tune.

wonderful theme, isn't it? Broad, mysterious, going to the major key at the end. It gives us a feeling of hope. This is going to be a sad story, but there's hope here at the beginning. And there is also one bit of musical caricature in this piece that got Bartók into a lot of trouble at the first rehearsal in Budapest. Anthony, could you skip ahead in this to about 10:20 in? Now listen to this bassoon and contrabassoon. They're mocking a very famous tune. See if you recognize it.

That's it. I'm out of here, says the first trumpet player of the Budapest Philharmonic. You can't mock my national anthem. Do you hear what the bassoon was playing? Recognize it? How about if I move it up into its original key, as it was set by Franz Joseph Haydn? Slow movement of Haydn's Emperor Quartet. That's the Austrian national anthem. And he's making fun of it in the bassoons. Down with the Habsburgs. He's saying that in music, and that poor trumpet player just lost it. Let's listen to the tone poem Kossuth. In this performance, the Budapest Festival Orchestra under Ivan Fischer.

0: And so we hear the Hungarian forces under Lajos Kossuth defeated in 1848. But you know, there are towns all over the U.S. named for Kossuth. And there's a statue that I go past sometimes on my bike at 112th and Riverside Drive in New York City, up near Columbia. A grand statue of Lajos Kossuth. But there's no memorial more fitting and more powerful than this tone poem created by the young Hungarian composer Béla Bartók, some 50 years after the defeat of the 1848 revolution. Yvonne Fischer conducting the Budapest Festival Orchestra. Music of Bartók from 1904. 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Have a look at our website. There's some brand new material on there, and you'll find out a little bit more about Bartók. You can also drop us an email while you're there. The website is exploringmusic.org.
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0: Well, I mentioned that Bartók had been the recipient of a couple thunderbolts of inspiration in 1904. The one from Richard Strauss, we just heard the result in that piece called Kossuth. And the one that was even maybe more important was the singing of an 18-year-old girl named Lidia Dosh. She had arrived in Budapest that year from the Székely region, which is near the Carpathian Mountains. And Bartók heard this girl sing music of the Székely region and thought, that's it. That's the secret. I have to find out how that works. So we started making trips to the countryside to collect these folk tunes. Let's listen to one. In this case, the pianist is actually Béla Bartók himself. This is a recording made in Budapest in 1929, and the singer, Maria Basilides. The piece is called Snow White Kerchief.

Boy, that's hearing back into history, isn't it? Made in 1929 in Budapest, the singer Maria Basalidis, a great mezzo of Greek extraction, who was Bartok's favorite singer in Budapest, and that was Béla Bartok at the piano, a song which he collected in the countryside, a Hungarian folk tune called Snow White Kerchief. Collecting folk songs became a passion for Bartok, especially when he met a buddy to go out into the countryside with, another composer, Zoltán Kodály. The two of these boys used to laden themselves up with this heavy recording equipment, carry it out on their backs into the countryside and collect Hungarian folk tunes. And it's natural that when you absorb so much of this folk music, that it starts to find its way into your so-called classical concert music. Here's a wonderful example from the First String Quartet. This is from the year 1909. We'll hear the final movement, which incorporates a Hungarian folk tune called The Peacock.

Marvelous performance, the final movement of the first string quartet of Béla Bartók, composed in 1909, and a piece which uses a Hungarian folk tune which he'd collected, the peacock. This became a favorite of that crowd. In effect, Kodály later wrote a fantastic set of orchestral variations on the peacock. In this performance, we heard the Emerson String Quartet, 1988. Those boys were playing so beautifully right away. And that's all the time we have for music of Béla Bartók today. But in tomorrow's show, we're going to follow Bartók as more and more Hungarian folk music starts to find its way into his orchestral work. And you can hear examples of the influence of Claude Debussy. There's a sort of gothic tale, Bluebeard's Castle. Reminds us a little of Pelléas and Mélisande. We'll also hear The Wooden Prince. And if you're really good, I might even play a tiny bit of Tom Waits. But don't let that scare you off. And if you don't know who Tom Waits is, tune in tomorrow. You get to find out, along with a lot of great Bartók. See you tomorrow. Exploring Music is produced by Sidney Gillard at WFMT in Chicago and produced and engineered by Bill Sigmund at Digital Island Studios here in New York City. Our production assistants are Ella Pinsloop, Eric Opland, Adela Skoronsky, and Weston Williams. Rebecca Neistat is the WFMT production and syndication manager. 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I'm Bill McLaughlin. 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
1: The Latvian conductor Andris Nelsons has been music director of the Boston Symphony Orchestra since 2014 and heard every summer on WMNR Fine Arts Radio during our live Tanglewood broadcasts. Conductor Andris Nelsons ends his tenure as music director at the end of the 2027 Tanglewood season. For the next 2 hours, we'll listen to some of Andris Nelsons' great recordings with the Boston Symphony Orchestra, then the Vienna Philharmonic, and the Gewandhaus Orchestra of Leipzig. We begin with the overture by Rossini, La Gazza Landra, from the Summer Night Concert of 2022 in Vienna's Schönbrunn Palace Park. Andris Nelsons leads the Vienna Philharmonic.

from the 2022 Summer Night Concert at Vienna's Schönbrunn Palace Park, we heard the overture of Rossini, La Gazza Landra, with Andras Nilsson's leading the Vienna Philharmonic. Our All Andras Nilsson's program tonight turns to a recent release, 2026, of the complete symphonies and orchestral music of Felix Mendelssohn. Andras Nilsson, besides being music director of the Boston Symphony Orchestra, is also music director of the Gewandhaus Orchestra of Leipzig, which at one point had Felix Mendelssohn as its conductor. We'll listen next to Mendelssohn's Italian Symphony. Presto Music reviewed this recording and said that Nilsson finds fresh joy in the Italian Symphony, incisively rhythmic and by turn elegantly lyrical. The dexterity of playing and lightness of ensemble in the fourth movement of the Italian is infectious. Andras Nilsson leads the Gewandhaus Orchestra of Leipzig in Mendelssohn's Symphony No. 4, The Italian.

0: Felix Mendelssohn's Symphony No. 4, The Italian, with Andras Nilsson's leading the Gewandhaus Orchestra of Leipzig, a recent 2026 release featuring the complete symphonies and orchestral choral music of Mendelssohn, performed by the Gewandhaus Orchestra of Leipzig, his former orchestra, with Andras Nilsson's conducting. This is Kurt Anderson. 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
0: Our Andras Nilsson's program continues with the recent Grammy Award-winning recording of his, Olivier Messiaen's Tarantella Symphony, which won the 2026 Grammy Award. This was recorded from concerts in 2024. I was fortunate to attend one of them at Symphony Hall Boston. Olivier Messiaen's Tarantella Symphony was commissioned and given its premiere by the Boston Symphony Orchestra back in 1949. This performance features the Boston Symphony Orchestra, pianist Yu Zhuang, the Ode's Marionette, the electronic sound performed by Cecile Lattigo, and Andras Nilsson's leads, the Boston Symphony Orchestra.

0: An incredible work and an incredible performance. It won the 2026 Grammy Award for Best Orchestral Performance. Olivier Messiaen's Tarongalila Symphony with Andras Nelson's leading the Boston Symphony Orchestra with pianist Yu Zhuang and Odes Marionette performer Cecile Lattigard. Andras Nelson has been music director of the Boston Symphony Orchestra since 2014 and ends his tenure as music director at the conclusion of the 2027 Tanglewood season. This is Kurt Anderson. I hope you've enjoyed our program of 2 hours of recordings featuring Andras Nelson.
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